Ian Munsick with More Than Me. Before that, it was Zach Top with Sounds Like the Radio. And while you may not have been able to guess it based on those first two songs, this is in fact a Lainey Wilson tribute show. For Lainey Wilson was just this past Thursday, June 20th, 2024, the first day of summer this year, in fact, were the two opening acts for Lainey Wilson. So from this point onwards, it's going to be all Lainey Wilson. Lainey Wilson at SPAC, it was truly an amazing show. So this next one is very well known from Lainey Wilson, as are many of her songs. It's Heart Like a Truck. It's here on State of Country, Santa College Radio, 88.3 FM, The Saint.

Lainey Wilson, Heart Like a Truck. It's here on State of Country, Santa College Radio, 88.3 FM. The Saint with me, Greg Drapo, tonight that is. As I was saying, absolutely an amazing show. In fact, after work on Friday, I got out at 3:30, and I actually thought to myself, 2-hour drive to Syracuse, I can make it to her show in Syracuse tonight. Now, I did not end up doing that, but it was a serious thought. I enjoyed her show at SPAC that much. Great time. This next one, you should know it. It's Wildflowers and Wild Horses by Lainey Wilson, of course. Keeping it going, Lainey Wilson tonight. It's here on State of Country, Santa College Radio, 88.3 FM. The Saint.

Lainey Wilson there with Wildflowers and Wild Horses. So before, well, as I was getting ready to put together this show for you tonight, I was looking to see what I have played of Lainey Wilson's in past shows, and I actually found out that I have not played much of her songs in past shows. In fact, this past year, I've only done two songs with her. The first one being Heart Like a Truck, and the second one being one that she did in collaboration with Jelly Roll. It's called Save Me. I'm correcting this mistake of not playing much Lainey Wilson tonight and do a whole show for Lainey Wilson. This next one I've not played for you yet. It is Wait in the Truck, Lainey Wilson and Hardy. It's here on State of Country Santa College Radio, 88.3 FM, The Saint.

Lainey Wilson and Hardy there with Wait in the Truck. It was actually not quite even 2 weeks before this past Thursday when Lainey Wilson was in town that Hardy was in town, and he himself also performed that song live at SPAC. Coming up now, it's Lainey Wilson with Watermelon Moonshine. It's here on State of Country, Siena College Radio with me, Greg Drapo, tonight, 88.3 FM, The Saint.

Laney Wilson, Water, Melon, Moonshine, here on State of Country, Santa College Radio, 88.3 FM, The Saint. Got one more song for you for this first half of the show here from Laney Wilson, and it is the song for which the tour is named after, Country's Cool Again. It's here on State of Country with me, Greg Drapo, tonight, 88.3 FM, The Saint.

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1: Lainey Wilson, Country's Cool Again. I'll do it here for the first half of the show tonight here on State of Country, Siena College Radio, 88.3 FM. The Saint with me, Greg Drapo. They're going to want to keep it around. Got plenty more great songs that she played at her show, including a song that she released the day of the show, again, June 20th, 2024, but she did not play it live. In fact, it is also for the new Twisters movie coming out in less than a month now, actually. It's called Out of Oklahoma. 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
1: 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The Saint, Greg Drapo here, going to begin the second half of the show with Lainey Wilson's song released earlier this year, and it's called Hang Tight Honey. 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

Lainey Wilson, Hang Tight Honey. That there is a song that she played at this year's past ACM Awards. It was May 16th, just over a month ago, and she had quite the night, winning multiple awards, including both Entertainer of the Year and Female Artist of the Year. It was a great night for Lainey Wilson at the ACMs. Coming up now, it's Lainey Wilson and Jelly Roll with Save Me, the song the two of them had done at the 2023 ACMs. Here it is on State of Country, Santa College Radio, with me, Greg Drapo, tonight, 88.3 FM, The Saint.

Lainey Wilson and Jelly Roll there with Save Me. It's here on State of Country, Santa College Radio, 88.3 FM. The Saint, this next one. It's Lainey Wilson and Cole Swindell. It's Never Say Never. It's here on State of Country, Santa College Radio, 88.3 FM, The Saint.

Cole Swindell and Lainey Wilson, Never Say Never. So, talking a lot about the concert, of course, and not only was it a great show, one of the best I've ever been to, but also Lainey Wilson is just willing to interact with the crowd. Tons of times throughout the concert, Lainey was signing different things for people, signing a jersey, signing posters, and she actually invited a young girl up on stage and presented her with a cowboy hat. And then Lainey, after giving her the cowboy hat, actually signed it for her. Very cool. I've never seen that at any other concert I've been to where the artist invites someone up. Now, maybe I'm just not going to the right concerts, but still, wonderful thing. Humble, kind, can't say enough great things about Lainey Wilson. And of course, she is a great artist, great entertainer, and all the rest. So this next one is Dirty Looks. And once again, it is still by Lainey Wilson. It's here on State of Country with me, Greg Drapo, tonight on 88.3 FM, The Saint.

Lainey Wilson, Dirty Looks. It's here on State of Country, Scenic College Radio, 88.3 FM, The Saint. Here we go with this next one. It's called Dreamcatcher, and it's here on State of Country, Scenic College Radio, 88.3 FM, The Saint.

Lainey Wilson there with Dream Catcher. So quickly run through her resume, I guess you could say. By far, definitely a wonderful country music artist. But she's also made appearances on the hit television show Yellowstone. Yeah. So she is country artist and an actor, I guess you could say. This next one, it is called Straight Up Sideways. It's here on State of Country with me, Greg Drapo, tonight. Siena College Radio, 88.3 FM, The Saint.

Lainey Wilson there with her hit Straight Up Sideways. It's here on State of Country, Scenic College Radio, 88.3 FM, The Saint. So last Thursday, June 20th, 2024, I'll keep repeating it, was Lainey Wilson at SPAC, and I'm doing this show in honor of her great performance she did at SPAC. Now, looking forward to this Thursday, June 27th, 2024, we have got the return of Brooks and Dunn to the Capital Region. Brooks and Dunn will be playing live at SPAC this coming Thursday. Now, I'm going to play for you. I've been teasing this earlier on in the show. I'm now going to play for you Lainey Wilson's new song for the movie Twisters. Lainey Wilson, among many other country artists, including Luke Combs, Thomas Rhett, have all made songs for the new movie coming out. And this one by Lainey Wilson is called Out of Oklahoma. It's here on State of Country with me, Greg Drapel, tonight. Siena College Radio, 88.3 FM, The Saint.

0: Lainey Wilson out of Oklahoma, and that will be on the soundtrack for the new Twisters movie coming out in just about a month from now. That'll do it for me tonight here on State of Country, Santa College Radio. But like always, you can reach me at stateofcountrywvcr@gmail.com for song requests and comments. I'd love to hear from you. And that'll do it for me tonight. 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
2: Is it true you do all your own stunts?
3: I do my stunts. I know that much. I've been trained properly and physically in all sorts of stunts, in cop stunts, and let me show you. For instance, if I get somebody around the neck like this,
4: All right.
3: Yeah, well, that's just a few. You'll see. You sabotage because I've been trained.

0: it true you moved back to Massachusetts? You obviously, we're both from Massachusetts.
1: Yes.
0: You moved back. What made you decide to move?
1: I started to like nature more, and I don't see a lot of nature in Los Angeles, so I wanted to be
0: what
1: around
0: the tree. What are you talking about? Look at this.
1: Yeah.
0: Breeze coming in off the ocean.
1: That's nice.
0: Moon 10 times its normal size.
1: Is that really there? Even though that's fake, is it really there? What did you ask me? Oh, man, yeah, I wanted to be back in nature. You know, I live near Walden Pond. You know, I go there. I love to be in the woods. You know what fascinates me? Thoreau was there, very popular. Everyone knows him. Now, what kills me, I think this is funny, although I won't laugh.
0: No.
1: I think that it's funny that millions of people go to see where this guy lived.
0: Where Thoreau went to get away from it all at Walden Pond, yeah.
1: It's hilarious.
0: Millions of people go there.
1: To see a hermit.
0: To see a place.
1: A former hermit.
0: A former hermit lived, yes.
1: It's called an FH.
0: Former hermit.
1: It says on the when you're driving towards Walden Pond, it says FH 1 mile.
0: That's not true. You're screwing with me. Would you like nature? Are you a guy? You don't seem like a guy who. You don't seem like a guy that frolics through nature.
1: Well,
0: you don't
1: like
0: frolic
1: to,
0: through the woods. Do you ever frolic?
1: I frolic a couple days a year. For no reason. But I go in the woods and butterflies, I don't hunt or anything, but butterflies are the only things that I'll just kill.
0: Why will you kill butterflies?
1: Because they're arrogant.
0: What do you mean they're arrogant?
1: They've gotten so many compliments over the years, they just have an attitude, you know. Oh, look at them. Oh. Little kids walking by, kid's gone. I smashed the thing with a rock.
0: You kill butterflies with a rock because you think they're too full of themselves.
1: Yes, I'm insane. 88.3, The Saint.

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1: 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This is my brother, Kevin.
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4: Oh, yeah. It's on. Jazz 2K at the Saint. I am Jay Hunter. Graduation weekend, as I mentioned, which means, at least as far as Siena University, on the campus in beautiful downtown Loudonville, we have homecoming weekend coming up, May 29th through the 31st. And if it's homecoming weekend, you know what else happens. Radiothon. 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And of course, you know, we help you find out about all the great things that some of the nonprofits in the Capital Region are doing in order to raise awareness and, of course, raise money. 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

WVCR 88.3, The Saint. That was just an attention getter. Drummer Joe Sirian's Motor City Jazz Octet. They are back with a new one on Circle 9. It is called A Blue Time. And we heard, what else? Peter Green's Black Magic Woman. I wish they'd done Gypsy Queen to go along with that, just to complete that Santana thought. But hey, I'll take what I can get, especially when Paul Ballenbeck is raw dogging the guitar like that. Absolutely fabulous. Speaking of absolutely fabulous, how about the Queen, Catherine Russell, live at Jazz at Lincoln Center? That's the name of the new one on Dot Time. And she said, keep your mind on me. And if you've never seen her live, you really need to do that. That is a bucket list item on your bucket list. I've already checked it off on mine. Jay Hunter playing the new thing like we like to do. We also like to play Smokin' Homegrown. Here's Pete Levin on Jazz 2K at 88.3, The Saint.

WVCR 88.3, The Saint. Altoist Remy LaBeouf going full circle on the outside in music release, Light as a Word. We got some Smoldering Homegrown before that from keyboardist Pete Levin. We heard an original composition of his called If, and that is off of the IUWE release, Möbius. Well, we got some in-your-face African-Asian space coming up. We also have more great new music from the Friendly Friends at Caligram. All this and more after the break. So strap in. I'll go do the legal thing, and then we'll be back with more stuff on Jazz 2K at WVCR 88.3, The Saint.

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1: A Siena saint is someone who thinks of others before he or she thinks about his or herself. Compassion is one of the most important virtues a saint possesses. This is not a trait which a saint turns on and off based on how convenient it is for them to feel compassion, but rather a conscious decision to always try to reach out to a fellow human being when they need someone to hold on to. A saint is honest, not only with his or her friends, but also with themselves. They are humble to the point that they do not realize how much of a saint they are until someone points it out to them. A saint is selfless, willing to give up a meal, a night out, or an extra hour working on a paper if someone that they know needs help. A saint does not have to be coerced into doing the right thing and takes it upon themselves to help others realize what the right thing is. A saint listens more than they talk, knowing that sometimes the biggest thing a person will get out of a friend's advice is knowing that the friend took the time out of their day to be there to listen. We encounter saints every day on our campus. They always seem to have a smile on their face when they say hi to us. They make us laugh when they see that we are upset. They know what makes us happy, and they are open about how much they care about us. A true Siena saint spread Siena spirit everywhere they go and can turn the gloomiest day into the brightest one. They fill us with happiness when they enter a room and make us want to follow them when they leave the room. Think about the saints in your life. You will find that they are around every corner at Siena College.
2: 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The opinions expressed on this program are of the host and their guests and do not necessarily reflect the opinions of WVCR, its management, Siena University, and its Board of Trustees.
3: 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Coming up this hour, Billy Childs lives his Bill Evans fantasy. Also, Noah Preminger misses Lionel Messi. And Harvey S. plays a devil of an intro. I'm Jay Hunter. All this and more as we head out into space. It's hour two of Jazz 2K at 88.3, The Saints.

WBCR 88.3, the Saint. Japanese trumpeter Shunzo Ono. He brought an orchestra into Joe Papp's old club, and the result was Live at Joe's Pub, which is out on Pulse Beats Records, and we heard an original of Shunzo's called Leah's Run. African pianist Ndudzo Makatini. I don't know if I have a favorite Ndudzo Makatini disc. I mean, everything he puts out, I just put it on, just go, I'm just going to play this forever. The disc we played was In the Spirit of Intu on Blue Note, and we heard Unon Kanyamba. I'm Jay Hunter, and we're still sort of space cruising. Nah, tell you what, let's do a cool down lap with some new music. Here's Brian Cetro on Jazz 2K at 88.3, The Saint.

0: Yeah, Harvey, man.
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2: 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WVCR 88.3, the Saint, the one and only Harvey S. Diablo solo to kick off Devil May Care. That's a Bob Dura composition, and that is part of Harvey's latest release on Origin called Bright Dawn. Peter Bernstein on guitar, Mickey Hayama on keyboards, Matt Wilson on drums. And we started off what we could probably call Guitar Madness, what with Peter doing his thing for Harvey S. But we started out with new music, debut sounds, in fact, from Brian Cetro, another brand new name that has come to our attention on Calgram Records. Brian played an original of his, and that was called Stay Where You Feel. The disc, by the way, is called Keep Moving Home, out on Calgram. Jay Hunter with you on the Jazz Show, where so much music, so little time is not a bug, it's a feature. So go freshen up your drink, I'll go do the same, and then we will do one more lap around the world on Jazz 2K at WVCR 88.3, The Saint.
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2: Oh, you know that's right. Jazz 2K at the Saint. I am Jay Hunter on graduation weekend in the Capital Region. This next tune is, I'd say, a fairly appropriate piece of music for graduation weekend. Normally, it's done in a very contemplative way. Not only the original version by Herbie Hancock, but also subsequent recordings by SF Jazz Collective and others. It's always kind of chill, always kind of thoughtful, always kind of contemplative. This next version is none of those things, and I love it. 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

WVCR 88.3, the Saint. Tenor man Noah Preminger, definitely a candidate for the top 10 Jazz 2K discs of 2026. It's called Dark Days, came out on Crisscross, and we heard the closing track. It was an original from Noah called Barca. Kim Cass was on bass, Terry on tank, Gully on drums, and Eli Perlman on guitar. Noah brought Kim Cass to a session that he did for drummer Rob Garcia and his latest disc on Connection Works called Sizzle Ensemble. And it is a definitely sizzling ensemble. Along with Noah and Rob, you got Shane Ensley on trumpet, Gary Versace on keyboards, and as I said, Kim Cass on bass. And they cranked up Herbie Hancock's Maiden Voyage in a way I've never heard before. And so that's something new from Rob on the Connection Works label. Okay, let's put a bow on this thing. I know I don't play classic jazz discs on here, but that doesn't mean that I don't listen to them or I'm not inspired by them. I mean, one of the first jazz discs that I was completely inspired by and completely changed my world, and I know I'm not the only one, was Kind of Blue. Which came out in my birth year, as a matter of fact, in 1959. And aside from Miles Bogarting Bill Evans' songwriting credits, it is definitely one of... I'm hard-pressed to say it's a perfect album, but I'll say it anyway. It's a perfect album. And we're going to hear one of the tracks right now from one of the best piano players around. Here's Billy Childs starting us home on Jazz 2K at 88.3, The Saints.

WVCR 88.3, The Saint. Altoist Vincent Herring, you are the sunshine of my life. The one and only Stevie Wonder wrote that. That one's going out to Betts in Waterford. And that is off of the Smoke Sessions disc, Preaching to the Choir. Pianist Billy Childs got together with bassist Matt Penman for a beautiful duet version of Flamenco Sketches, and that is part of Billy's latest release on Mac Avenue called Triumvirate.

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And above all, please stay safe. I'm Jay Hunter. So long and thanks for all the fish. We'll do it again next Saturday night around midnight on Jazz 2K.

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0: I got thinking about inventions. Now, inventions today are handled entirely different than they were, say, 100 years ago. They set up new product corporations, they have sales promotion firm, and they look at the invention in a business-like way. And this got me to thinking, supposing the Wright brothers had gone to a new product corporation to market their new invention called the airplane. I think if they had, a guy from the sales promotion firm would have talked to him on the phone, something like this. Hello, who is this, Orville? Where's Willard? Wilbur, I'm sorry. And he'll be on late at the bicycle shop all week, huh? Listen, I talked to the guys here at the office, and we're real excited about this thing. We really think you got something. Well, we got a couple questions. I think you pretty much agree with us that the only way to make any loot on it is to start booking passengers as soon as possible. Right. Yeah. Well, we may pick up a little on the baggage gimmick, you know, if we set it low enough, but not enough to make it worthwhile. Well, I got a couple questions. Now, all the pictures we got show either you or Wilbur lying on the wings. Now, when we start booking passengers, they will, huh? How many could you handle, do you suppose? Five on either side, that's top, huh? Yeah, well, I mean, that's your end of it. I don't want to get into that. At Kitty Hawk last week, how'd it go? 105 feet, huh? That's all. Do the 12 guys still have to push it down the hill? They do, huh? Well, see, that's going to cut our time to the coast. I mean, if we got to land every 105 feet, you can... All right, well, listen, you work on it and get back to me. All right, I'll be talking to you, Orville. Goodbye.
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0: A Siena saint is someone who thinks of others before he or she thinks about his or herself. Compassion is one of the most important virtues a saint possesses. This is not a trait which a saint turns on and off based on how convenient it is for them to feel compassion, but rather a conscious decision to always try to reach out to a fellow human being when they need someone to hold on to. A saint is honest, not only with his or her friends, but also with themselves. They are humble to the point that they do not realize how much of a saint they are until someone points it out to them. A saint is selfless, willing to give up a meal, a night out, or an extra hour working on a paper if someone that they know needs help. A saint does not have to be coerced into doing the right thing and takes it upon themselves to help others realize what the right thing is. A saint listens more than they talk, knowing that sometimes the biggest thing a person will get out of a friend's advice is knowing that the friend took the time out of their day to be there to listen. We encounter saints every day on our campus. They always seem to have a smile on their face when they say hi to us. They make us laugh when they see that we are upset. They know what makes us happy, and they are open about how much they care about us. A true Siena saint spreads Siena's spirit everywhere they go and can turn the gloomiest day into the brightest one. They fill us with happiness when they enter a room and make us want to follow them when they leave the room. Think about the saints in your life. You will find that they are around every corner at Siena College.
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0: dating.
1: Some Austrian guy added me as a friend on Facebook. He was like, you want to join my hate group? I was like, who do you hate? He's like, blacks, Jews, everyone. I am Jewish. He's not even doing background checks on who he's recruiting. That almost bothered me more than his racism, his lazy recruitment process. I was like, you know what? I'm just going to join the hate group and then drop subtle hints, like while we're committing hate crimes. Just walk around hating. I'm holding a torch. I'm like, dude, you know what this flame reminds me of? Hanukkah. The miracle of lights. He's like, yeah, I guess. You do hate Jews. I'm like, dude, I hate them. I hate them so much I'm burning up. I'm schwitzing. That's how much I hate them. He's like, all right, we march on Saturday. I'm like, I can't do Saturdays. The Shabbos. I had a weird racial situation in New York. I was riding the subway. I'm a big Knicks fan. I see this guy in the subway, and I'm like, hey, what do you think about the Knicks this year? And he's like, why are you asking me? Because I'm black. It's like, you're wearing a Knicks jersey. That's why I asked you. He was like, yeah, because it matches my sneakers. I was like, oh, that's because you're black.

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Hey there, Saints. It's Moose, host of Moose Tracks, every Saturday, 4 to 5 p.m., right here on The Saints, a special two-part show where you'll hear songs from my personal playlist that week, plus a deep dive into an album that you may or may not have heard before. 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

0: A Siena saint is someone who thinks of others before he or she thinks about his or herself. Compassion is one of the most important virtues a saint possesses. This is not a trait which a saint turns on and off based on how convenient it is for them to feel compassion, but rather a conscious decision to always try to reach out to a fellow human being when they need someone to hold on to. A saint is honest, not only with his or her friends, but also with themselves. They are humble to the point that they do not realize how much of a saint they are until someone points it out to them. A saint is selfless, willing to give up a meal, a night out, or an extra hour working on a paper if someone that they know needs help. A saint does not have to be coerced into doing the right thing and takes it upon themselves to help others realize what the right thing is. A saint listens more than they talk, knowing that sometimes the biggest thing a person will get out of a friend's advice is knowing that the friend took the time out of their day to be there to listen. We encounter saints every day on our campus. They always seem to have a smile on their face when they say hi to us. They make us laugh when they see that we are upset. They know what makes us happy, and they are open about how much they care about us. A true Siena saint spreads Siena's spirit everywhere they go and can turn the gloomiest day into the brightest one. They fill us with happiness when they enter a room and make us want to follow them when they leave the room. Think about the saints in your life. You will find that they are around every corner at Siena College.
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0: Hi, it's Kevin Clancy, Siena Class of 1991. 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

0: Sienna Saint is someone who thinks of others before he or she thinks about his or herself. Compassion is one of the most important virtues a saint possesses. This is not a trait which a saint turns on and off based on how convenient it is for them to feel compassion, but rather a conscious decision to always try to reach out to a fellow human being when they need someone to hold on to. A saint is honest, not only with his or her friends, but also with themselves. They are humble to the point that they do not realize how much of a saint they are until someone points it out to them. A saint is selfless, willing to give up a meal, a night out, or an extra hour working on a paper if someone that they know needs help. A saint does not have to be coerced into doing the right thing and takes it upon themselves to help others realize what the right thing is. A saint listens more than they talk, knowing that sometimes the biggest thing a person will get out of a friend's advice is knowing that the friend took the time out of their day to be there to listen. We encounter saints every day on our campus. They always seem to have a smile on their face when they say hi to us. They make us laugh when they see that we are upset. They know what makes us happy, and they are open about how much they care about us. A true Sienna saint spreads Sienna's spirit everywhere they go and can turn the gloomiest day into the brightest one. They fill us with happiness when they enter a room and make us want to follow them when they leave the room. Think about the saints in your life. You will find that they are around every corner at Sienna College.
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park. 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

0: Hi, it's Kevin Clancy, Siena Class of 1991. 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
4: 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We got our buddy Phil Kinsey back up here at his alto to help us do our tribute to Memphis, Tennessee.

0: Thank you.
1: We get to hear him sing it every night. We love it. Would you please say hi to Vince Malamud, who's going to play organ with us from John David's band, and my buddy, who helped us write James Dean and Best of My Love and Doolin Dalton, and the song we're about to do, J.D. Souther. This is called There's a New Kid in Town.

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2: 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Yes, I'd like to remind you I'm running for president.
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0: A Siena saint is someone who thinks of others before he or she thinks about his or herself. Compassion is one of the most important virtues a saint possesses. This is not a trait which a saint turns on and off based on how convenient it is for them to feel compassion, but rather a conscious decision to always try to reach out to a fellow human being when they need someone to hold on to. A saint is honest, not only with his or her friends, but also with themselves. They are humble to the point that they do not realize how much of a saint they are until someone points it out to them. A saint is selfless, willing to give up a meal, a night out, or an extra hour working on a paper if someone that they know needs help. A saint does not have to be coerced into doing the right thing and takes it upon themselves to help others realize what the right thing is. A saint listens more than they talk, knowing that sometimes the biggest thing a person will get out of a friend's advice is knowing that the friend took the time out of their day to be there to listen. We encounter saints every day on our campus. They always seem to have a smile on their face when they say hi to us. They make us laugh when they see that we are upset. They know what makes us happy, and they are open about how much they care about us. A true Siena saint spreads Siena's spirit everywhere they go and can turn the gloomiest day into the brightest one. They fill us with happiness when they enter a room and make us want to follow them when they leave the room. Think about the saints in your life. You will find that they are around every corner at Siena College.
1: 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Here's Taylor Swift, Fate of Ophelia. 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

88.3 The Sage. Should we play anything? Christina Aguilera on your Tuesday morning wake-up call. Come on over, baby. If you watched the show Euphoria, especially the second season, you might remember seeing Dominic Fike. Here he is with Three Nights on 88.3.

0: Point to the Saint, replay anything, Portugal the Man on your Tuesday morning wake-up call, Feel It Still. Before that, Vitamin C, Graduation, Friends Forever. So you know the saying, history repeats itself? It's really true. Both Madonna and Michael Jackson are on the charts at the same time. When was the last time that happened? Actually, more recently than you might expect, back in 2004. At the time, Madonna had her song with Britney Spears, Me Against the Music. Michael had One More Chance. Now, the first time was back in 1983 with Holiday and Say, Say, Say. And PYT. That is a time span of more than 42 years. Currently, Michael's biopic is on the charts. The highest ranking song is Billie Jean at number 16. Madonna has her collaboration with Sabrina Carpenter. And we're repeating history with the very first time they were on the charts together. Holiday and Say, Say, Say are coming up for you next on 88.3 The Saint.
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0: A Siena saint is someone who thinks of others before he or she thinks about his or herself. Compassion is one of the most important virtues a saint possesses. This is not a trait which a saint turns on and off based on how convenient it is for them to feel compassion, but rather a conscious decision to always try to reach out to a fellow human being when they need someone to hold on to. A saint is honest, not only with his or her friends, but also with themselves. They are humble to the point that they do not realize how much of a saint they are until someone points it out to them. A saint is selfless, willing to give up a meal, a night out, or an extra hour working on a paper if someone that they know needs help. A saint does not have to be coerced into doing the right thing and takes it upon themselves to help others realize what the right thing is. A saint listens more than they talk, knowing that sometimes the biggest thing a person will get out of a friend's advice is knowing that the friend took the time out of their day to be there to listen. We encounter saints every day on our campus. They always seem to have a smile on their face when they say hi to us. They make us laugh when they see that we are upset. They know what makes us happy, and they are open about how much they care about us. A true Siena saint spreads Siena's spirit everywhere they go and can turn the gloomiest day into the brightest one. They fill us with happiness when they enter a room and make us want to follow them when they leave the room. Think about the saints in your life. You will find that they are around every corner at Siena College.
1: 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Here's Charlie Puth. Attention. 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
0: Whether you were cranking Coolio's Gangster's Paradise after seeing Dangerous Minds, or curious what song was playing as the Mutz Cutsmobile was tearing through the city in Dumb and Dumber,
1: I like it a lot.
0: So be sure to listen to the only show where the video store has been brought back from the dead, and that's Back to the Video Store.
3: Oh, wow.
0: So come on back, meet us here, 7 p.m. Saturdays, and as always, remember to be kind and please rewind.

I don't like ostriches. For those people that don't know what an ostrich is, it's a bird that's the same size as me. I'm in Nebraska, right? I had a run-in with this ostrich. I'm in Nebraska. I'm on the side of the road. I'm peeing. I get done peeing. I look to my left. It was an ostrich looking at me while I was peeing. He was standing on one leg like this. His body was facing this way, but his head was like this. Now, I didn't know what it was, so I didn't say nothing. My friend got out of the car. He's like, yo, what the f*** that? I was like, I don't know. It's like a big pigeon or something. I didn't know what it was, right? He was like, there ain't no pigeon. He took an ink pen, threw the pen at it. When he threw the pen at the ostrich, he hit the ostrich in the chest. As soon as he hit the ostrich in the chest, his other leg came down. His body was still facing this way, but his head was still like this. I was like, you know what? We should probably go get in the car because we don't really know what that means. You know, like that could be a sign. That could mean like you got 10 seconds to get out of my face before I kill you. I'm gonna eat your kids. We don't know what he's trying to say. So let's just get in the car where we safe at. So we get in the car, I start laughing. I'm like, ah, you were scared, man. He's like, no, you were scared. I'm like, no, you were scared. No, you was. I'm driving like 30 miles per hour. I look out the passenger window. The ostrich was running 30 miles per hour beside the car. His body was still facing this way, but his head was like this. And he was hard at 30 miles per hour. Now, when I'm scared, like if I'm real, real scared, sir, I'll start to cry. Only if I'm real scared. So I was like, why would you throw a pin at it if we don't even know what it is? We don't even know what it is! I was freaking out, right? He was like, man, stop being a little girl. Just speed up. Drive faster. I start driving 60 miles per hour. When I tell you that this ostrich was running 60 miles per hour, I am not playing. His body was still facing this way, but his head was like this. And his legs, you couldn't even see them. It looked like a black cotton ball floating. It was amazing. And I was scared because he never took his eyes off us. Like, he was looking at us the whole time. Like, he didn't check for a wall, another bird, nothing. It's like, he was like, when I catch y'all, I'm gonna kill both of y'all over a pen. And I was like, why don't you just apologize? Because I was scared.

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0: 88.3 The Sage. We play anything. Hosier on your Tuesday morning wake-up call. Too sweet. Celebrating their birthday today, Jenny Bergeron of Ace of Base is 54. Sam Smith is 34. He played for the Minnesota Timberwolves at the start and end of his career. Kevin Garnett is 50. We want to celebrate your birthday. 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And we're getting you back to the music with Ace of Base and Sam Smith next. Cruel Summer and I'm Not the Only One on 88.3 The Saint.
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88.3 The Same Sugar Tea on your Tuesday morning wake-up call on the station that still plays anything with Alex Warren and Asia. Here's John Legend, All of Me. It's on the station where you never know what you'll hear next.

88.3 The Saint. We play anything. Sia and David Guetta on your Tuesday morning wake-up call. Titanium. If you're going to a wedding this summer, chances are you're going to hear Mr. Brightside. It's on 88.3 The Saint.

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0: 88.2 The Saint. We play anything sticks on your Tuesday morning wake-up call, Mr. Roboto. So you know the saying, history repeats itself? It's really true. Both Madonna and Michael Jackson are on the charts at the same time. Question is, when was the last time that happened? Actually, it's more recently than you probably would think. It was in 2004. Madonna had her song with Britney Spears, Me Against the Music. Michael had the song One More Chance. Now, the first time was back in 1983 with Holiday and Say Say Say and PYT. That covers a time span of more than 42 years. Currently, Michael has songs from his biopic. The highest on the charts is Billie Jean at number 16. Madonna has her collaboration with Sabrina Carpenter. And two more songs that were on the charts at the same time, We Are the World and Crazy for You. They're coming up next on 88.3 The Saint.
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1: WVCR. It's hella good. It's the 90s at 9 on 88.3 The Saint. Coming up, a true one-hit wonder. That's Fat from 1998, Tyrese. Lately, it's on the station that's taking you back to the old school.

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88.2 The Sage. We play anything on your 9 to 9 from 1994 Candlebox. Far behind. Right now, a true one-hit wonder. Good thing My Boo from the Ghost Town DJs hit number one. It was the only song they ever recorded together. It's on 88.3 The Sage.

0: 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My ship has run off course en route to Sector 12. 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
2: 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Ah! Whoa! Hey, whoa. Did I frighten you? Sorry, howdy. My name is Woody, and this is...
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0: 88.68. We play anything sublime on your 96.9 from 1996. What I got. So it's hard to believe Memorial Day is less than a week away already. And you know what's the weekend after that? It's not only Alumni Weekend here at Siena University, it's also Radiothon. 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

I don't like ostriches. For those people that don't know what an ostrich is, it's a bird that's the same size as me. I'm in Nebraska, right? I had a run-in with this ostrich. I'm in Nebraska. I'm on the side of the road. I'm peeing. I get done peeing. I look to my left. It was an ostrich looking at me while I was peeing. He was standing on one leg like this. His body was facing this way, but his head was like this. Now, I didn't know what it was, so I didn't say nothing. My friend got out of the car. He's like, yo, what the f*** is that? I was like, I don't know. It's like a big pigeon or something. I didn't know what it was, right? He was like, there ain't no pigeon. He took an ink pen, threw the pen at it. When he threw the pen at the ostrich, he hit the ostrich in the chest. As soon as he hit the ostrich in the chest, his other leg came down. His body was still facing this way, but his head was still like this. I was like, you know what? We should probably go get in the car because we don't really know what that means. You know, like that could be a sign. That could mean like you got 10 seconds to get out of my face before I kill you. I'm gonna eat your kids. We don't know what he's trying to say. So let's just get in the car where we safe at. So we get in the car, I start laughing. I'm like, ah, you were scared, man. He's like, no, you were scared. I'm like, no, you were scared. No, you was. I'm driving like 30 miles per hour. I look out the passenger window. The ostrich was running 30 miles per hour beside the car. His body was still facing this way, but his head was like this. And he was hard at 30 miles per hour. Now, when I'm scared, like if I'm real, real scared, sir, I'll start to cry. Only if I'm real scared. So I was like, why would you throw a pin at it if we don't even know what it is? We don't even know what it is! I was freaking out, right? He was like, man, stop being a little girl. Just speed up. Drive faster. I start driving 60 miles per hour. When I tell you that this ostrich was running 60 miles per hour, I am not playing. His body was still facing this way, but his head was like this. And his legs, you couldn't even see them. It looked like a black cotton ball floating. It was amazing. And I was scared because he never took his eyes off of us. Like, he was looking at us the whole time. Like, he didn't check for a wall, another bird, nothing. It's like, he was like, when I catch y'all, I'm going to kill both of y'all over a pen. And I was like, why don't you just apologize? Because I was scared.

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0: 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It's just big, tough Italian dude from the Bronx. Never had a job, but he's always had money. 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Paid for 2 extra years because you're an idiot. No mistakes, you or the teachers. My mother made me go to graduate school, you know? My dad thought that was a bad thing. He doesn't understand. He's like, wait a sec, so you went to college? Then you went to, like, another college? You got ripped off. 2 schools. I got off the East Coast. I went to England. That was, yeah. I'm from Brooklyn. That was scary to me. I don't do nature, okay? Darkness, fog. I saw a deer. I almost had a heart attack. I saw a sheep. I almost flew home. I don't do this. I don't do Narnia, okay? And I thought you're supposed to speak English in England. You don't, okay? Different words mean different things. Like last name is not last name. Yeah, surname. I didn't know that. I got to the UK border. They were like, what's your surname? I was like, so Christopher DeStefano, yo.
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Shoestein standing at the airport, and the guy goes, hey, man, your shoes look bad. Hop up here, I'll fix you up. Okay, my shoes look bad, but is that really an acceptable way to drum up business? By insulting me? I've never walked in front of the clothing store and had the guy standing out front going, get your raggedy butt in here. You ought to be ashamed of yourself walking around town looking like that. Comb your hair, you bum. I was at the mall the other day. I saw a shoe store had a big sign up that said, semi-annual fall sale. Fall comes once a year, according to my calendar. I bought a pair of sneakers. I think I got a good price. I put $50 down and I'm paying $5 a month for 60 months. That's where they get you. You ever go to Payless shoe store? Payless, they're all right, right? They're okay if you go in the morning when it's still sort of organized. You know what I mean? You go later in the day, it looks like the Three Stooges had a shoe fight in there. Lids and boxes all over the place. I prefer like Foot Lock. We got to point to the shoe up on the wall to the guy. Yeah, hey, I like this shoe here. Do you think you can just go in the back room and screw around for about 20 minutes? Play video games or whatever the heck it is you do back there? How big is that warehouse back behind that door? Like he's getting on the forklift and driving for miles. Just looking for my sneakers. Last time the guy comes out, and he comes out to me, he's got two boxes. He said, I don't have a size 10, but I have an 8.5 and an 11. Really? Well, I'm pretty sure the 8.5s will hurt my feet. Yeah, because last time I got 8.5s, both my feet hurt constantly. But maybe I get the 11s and stuff newspapers up into the toes. Or maybe I got to buy those tube socks over there. They say the fit size is 6 through 12. And just flap the unused portion underneath my foot. Would that be a recommendation, Mr. Referee? Just blow the whistle twice if the answer is yes. 6 through 12, the socks fit. Shaquille O'Neal and I wear the same socks. I was looking at a pair of shoes in the shoe store, and this pair of shoes was secluded from the other shoes on the stand, something like this, right? And I'm just looking at them, trying to figure out why they're all separated. And the guy comes up and says, that's a great shoe. That was the first shoe ever designed specifically for walking. Right there, as if the sandals Moses wore were designed for racquetball. And Galileo, he wore cross trainers all around town. I asked the guy, see, can you get any of those belts in that are designed to hold up your pants? Have they invented that yet, sir? I bought a belt the other day. I bought a reversible belt. When I was a kid, my dad had a reversible belt. I remember one side was brown and the other side was a whip. Yeah. I remember. I like brown. That was my preference. I thought he looked good in brown. A lot of young guys these days, they're not wearing any belts at all, right? You've seen them, they have their pants hanging down low so everybody can see their underwear. That's supposed to be sexy. That's what I've been told. And I agree, but you know what I like to do sometimes? I like to put my pants on first, then I like to put my underwear up over my pants. Then I pull my underwear down a little bit in the back and give people a peek at my pants. I think that's sexy. You know, I also like to wear both of my shoes on the same foot. I think that's sexy. I can pull it off because one of them's an 8.5 and one of them's an 11. I like the Gap. I like shopping at the Gap. One reason I'm still a 34 waist at the Gap. Yeah, not everywhere, but at the Gap, I was a 34 regular fit for a long time. Then I was a 34 relaxed fit for a while. Then I was a 34 easy fit. Now I'm a 34 loose fit. But I'm still at 34. Got to buy size 40 underwear for some reason. Is that a different system altogether? Get the 34s on. This is all wrong. This is like a tourniquet.

0: Don't worry, be happy. I'm not worried.
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On a warm summer's eve, on a train bound for nowhere, I met up with a gambler. We were both too tired to sleep, so we took turns of staring.

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The station where you never know what you're going to hear next. 88.3 The Saint, The Afternoon Escape with Monty. Rod Stewart coming up this hour. Charlie Puth, Proclaimers, and anything else you'd love to hear. I'd love to hear from you. 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

Charlie Puth, one call away on the station that plays anything. 88.3 The Saint. Monty on the After Eight Escape with your chance to win a free pizza. Oh, now I got your attention, huh? I'll tell you how you could be our next big winner for that deliciousness after Rod Stewart on The Saint.

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0: Roy Orbison in Dreams on the station where you never know what you're going to hear next. 88.3 The Saint. Welcome to the Afternoon Escape with Monty. 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

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Still coming up this hour, we have Elton John, Power Station, Rob Thomas. What'd I miss? Let me know. Your show. I just push the buttons. 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

Sad Eyes on the station where you never know what you're going to hear next. 88.3 The Saint. Elton John before that, Cold Heart. Monty on the Afternoon Escape with a couple big birthdays today. Who's celebrating another trip around the sun? I'll tell you who you might share a birthday with and how you can get your birthday shout-outs right here next on The Saint.

0: Honey Drippers on the station where you never know what you're going to hear next. 88.3 The Saint. Welcome to the Afternoon Escape with Monty. Big birthdays today, celebrating another trip around the sun. We have Sam Smith, 34 years young. Same age, Lainey Wilson. How about Kevin Garnett, KG, the big ticket. If you're a basketball fan, turns 5-0 today. And born on this day in 1925, Malcolm X. Now, if you are celebrating a birthday today as well, happy birthday to you. I want to play your favorite song, give you your shout-outs, or maybe your friend, your loved one, family member, your coworker celebrating, and you want to get a shout-out in too. Very easy. 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

The station where you never know what you're going to hear next. 88.3 The Saint. Welcome to the Afternoon Escape with Monty. AJR coming this hour. We have David Bowie lined up, Steve Miller Band, and all your favorites waiting for you anytime at WVCR.com.

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Home Sweet Home, Motley Crue. We are the station where you never know what you're going to hear next. 88.3 The Saint. Monty on the After You Need Escape with our annual fundraiser Radiothon just a couple days away. I'll tell you how you could help your favorite radio station out after Commodores on The Saint.

fade eventually. So if our time is running out, day after day, we'll make the mundane a masterpiece. Oh my, my, oh my, my love, I take one look at you, you're taking me.

0: Alex Warren, Ordinary, on the station that plays anything. 88.3 The Site. The Afternoon Escape with Monty, our annual fundraiser radiothon, is just a couple days away. 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Yeah, good for no interruptions. 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

0: 88.3 WVCR-FM, Loudonville, Albany. The opinions expressed on this program are of the host and their guests and do not necessarily reflect the opinions of WVCR, its management, Siena University, and its Board of Trustees.
1: I'm David Lombardo, and you're listening to WCNY's The Capitol Press Room. On today's show, we'll assess the availability of wheelchair-accessible vehicles operated by companies like Uber and Lyft, and consider what can be done to promote more accessible rides. Then we'll highlight a proposed expansion of teen mental health first aid training, which is intended to prepare teenagers to assess when their peers may be suffering and in need of help. And then we'll check in with state lawmakers Michelle Hinchey and Emily Gallagher, who are pushing a bill to criminalize actions by company executives that lead to physical catastrophes. And finally, we'll chat with the state's new chief AI officer and learn about her mandate to oversee the use of artificial intelligence technology by state agencies, including disclosure requirements and when it shouldn't be used. It's all coming up right here on WCNY's The Capitol Press Room.
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1: One of the great promises of ride-sharing in New York when it was authorized about a decade ago was that it would create a new mobility option for people with disabilities. But in practice, they haven't always been a meaningful option, which was underscored by a recent report from the New York Lawyers for the Public Interest that found that companies like Uber and Lyft are severely lacking when it comes to wheelchair-accessible options. For more on the report and what sort of response is warranted from state policymakers, we're joined on the Capitol Press Room by two of the authors of this report. And they are Justin Wood, Director of Policy for the organization. Thanks for making the time, Justin.
5: Absolutely, our pleasure.
1: And we're also going to hear from Iman Rimawi Doster, the Senior Community Organizer with the group's Disability Justice Program, as well as being a disabled rider. Welcome to the show, Iman.
6: Thank you for having us.
1: Well, before we get into your findings, I'm curious if there are state or federal laws that govern or should be governing how ride-sharing companies need to operate when it comes to accessibility, because I could imagine the government has a legal responsibility to promote, say, accessible modes of public transportation, but are there any requirements in law for private actors like an Uber and Lyft?
5: The short answer is no. There is minimal regulation in New York State for giant, really profitable rideshare, or as the state calls them, transportation network companies like Uber and Lyft being the two largest. Localities do some regulation, and New York City has some regulations on accessibility and other aspects of the for-hire vehicle industry. But in the state, the regulations are minimal. And that's despite back in 2018 and 2019, the state did convene an accessibility task force for the industry. And there was a report issued, I believe, in 2019, in which the task force, including some disabled riders, made recommendations. But as far as we know, those have never been implemented or followed through by the state. So the bottom line is, our testing showed that throughout most of New York State, there simply are no wheelchair accessible services provided by giant profitable companies like Uber and Lyft.
1: Well, yeah, as part of your testing, you found that in New York City, there are more than 106,000 licensed for-hire vehicle operators, and about 7% are wheelchair accessible. The picture is much bleaker outside of the Big Apple when we think about upstate communities. What are the practical implications of the status quo? What does that actually mean for people who, say, require a wheelchair and are looking for a for-hire vehicle for help getting around?
6: It just means less accessibility and ability to move around the city and going even farther out of the city if you have something going on there. So for someone like me, for example, who has a dynamic disability, which means it changes up from time to time. Sometimes I use a walker, sometimes I use a wheelchair, sometimes I use crutches, sometimes I use a cane. So it honestly depends on how my body's feeling, because I have lupus and I'm a double amputee. But oftentimes I've seen that not only can I not find a wheelchair accessible vehicle, whether I'm using my walker or a wheelchair, but that if I can find one, the wait times are very, very long. And so we're trying to find ways to make it more accessible for people to get around. And so, you know, oftentimes the city talks about how, yeah, we want to get disabled people jobs. Well, how are we supposed to get there? Are we supposed to teleport? Like, so that means that we need to make sure that the system is working for everyone in an equitable way, but also not just have one or two or the 7% of wheelchair accessible vehicles. Like, we need more of that. And so that people can get where they need to go when they need to go there.
1: Well, why is it important for a private company, in this case, a for-hire vehicle, to be the answer? Why shouldn't this simply be part of the broader public transportation landscape? Why shouldn't this be something that we expect from, like, an access a ride program? Shouldn't this responsibility fall to the state? Or is there a reason why we should be turning to private operators like an Uber or a Lyft to fill the gap?
5: Privatized transportation options, especially in parts of New York State and even New York City, where there aren't a lot of public transportation options or paratransit services, or if those paratransit services aren't available throughout a county or area or operate during limited hours of the day, which our understanding is often the case, that private transportation may end up becoming a real lifeline for anyone who doesn't own or drive a car, a private motor vehicle themselves, and especially for people with disabilities or older New Yorkers who can't drive a vehicle for any reason. And so these services do fill in those gaps in many people's lives. There's a large percentage of New Yorkers that don't drive. We also find that paratransit services, which are public transit services for people with disabilities and those who can't use mass transit, are also often seeking to contract with companies like Uber. And if companies like Uber aren't incentivizing their drivers, their providers, to purchase, own, and operate wheelchair accessible vehicles, then that's not an option for public paratransit services to sort of integrate these services into their offerings as well. So we think that increasing the number of wheelchair accessible vehicles is really important, and that companies like Uber and Lyft need to do their part.
6: With traditional paratransit, there's often a limit on your freedom to travel. And so with going with, you know, the traditional accessory ride, you have to book your trip a day or two in advance. And if you don't have a life that's very, like, structured and scheduled like that, like mine, where it fluctuates, it changes, I don't always know what my day is going to look like. And so having Uber or Lyft or any other for-hire vehicles involved in this actually gives us a bit more freedom. And I don't know anyone without a disability who lives their life in that kind of structured way. So if we have that freedom, that means we can take all kinds of jobs. We can do all kinds of things that would give us more opportunities with our lives. And if we do it in that little structured, you know, traditional ride where you have to book it a day or two in advance, there's a lot less freedom with that. So that means Uber and Lyft has to be involved in this so that disabled folks like myself have the freedom to live our lives.
5: So we also think it's important that this huge industry helps to support public transit and paratransit. And one solution is for companies like Uber and Lyft to pay a modest surcharge into a fund that could both incentivize individual drivers to operate wheelchair accessible vehicles and zero emissions vehicles, but could also help support the public transit infrastructure, the paratransit services, which, you know, public transit systems are often having trouble operating, and really help pay their fair share to build the transit infrastructure we need throughout the state to have more accessibility and more operating hours, more service area.
1: Well, yeah, Justin, you're alluding to legislation that would push a $1 surcharge on for-hire vehicle rides anywhere in New York to fund accessible electric vehicles. This is anticipated to raise more than $250 million on an annual basis just from the Big Apple, but only, I believe, $10 million would be guaranteed for appropriation to that Green Accessible Vehicle Fund. Why the big chasm between revenue and spending? Is that just to make that more palatable to policymakers who would love to have money dumped into the general fund? Or is there an expectation that that money could also be spent or would be spent on public transportation and improving that at the same time?
5: Yeah, I mean, the way the bill that we are fans of would divide up spending would be largely up to an authority, which would have representatives of drivers, representatives of riders with disabilities, representatives from municipal governments. And we did include some sort of target earmarks for how that spending might be appropriated throughout the state in the bill. But all of that money would go to the goals of promoting an accessible and zero emissions fleet, as well as the transit and charging infrastructure necessary for that. So we do think this bill, the Green Accessible Transition Act, is a really reasonable and modest step that would actually go a long way, given, again, the size of this industry and sector in New York State. And there's a good model for it already in New York City, where the taxi industry, the yellow cab industry, does have an accessibility surcharge on every ride. And that goes into a fund called the Taxi Improvement Fund, which then helps, again, promote wheelchair accessible vehicles and help train and compensate drivers for operating those vehicles. So this is already a tried and true method. We think that Uber and Lyft, which are far larger, should pay a similar share to the taxis.
1: And you frame this as something that's Uber and Lyft will pay, but ultimately with any surcharge, it is being passed along to the riders. So can you talk about why it's in the public interest for the users of these systems to invest resources into these accessible options?
5: Yeah, I mean, we think, again, the surcharge is fairly modest given what the average Uber and Lyft trip cost a rider. We are interested in finding ways to make sure that these revenues come from the company and not simply passed along to riders and sort of imposed on individual drivers. And from the driver's perspective, and again, these are often moderate or low income drivers who are struggling to make ends meet or struggling with low pay from companies like Uber and Lyft. For the drivers, this fund could really make a difference in helping them purchase modern wheelchair accessible and zero emissions or hybrid vehicles. And often those vehicles, I mean, going back to the zero emissions aspect, especially with gas prices rising as we speak, those vehicles we know are cheaper to operate in the long run and have less fuel and maintenance costs. It's just that for drivers, they may need help meeting the upfront cost of purchasing or leasing such a vehicle.
1: Well, unfortunately, that's all the time we have for this conversation. We've been speaking with Justin Wood. He is the Director of Policy for the New York Lawyers for the Public Interest. Thank you for making the time, Justin.
5: Thank you for having us.
1: And we've also been hearing from Iman Rimawi Doster, the senior community organizer with the group's Disability Justice Program, as well as being a disabled rider. Iman, thank you so much for making the time.
6: Thank you so much for having us.
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9: Hi, it's Kevin Clancy, Siena Class of 1991. 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
1: In Governor Kathy Hochul's budget proposal this year, there is a commitment to a statewide expansion of teen mental health first aid training, which is supposed to give young people the tools to respond to signs of mental health anguish in their peers. For more on what this would look like in practice and how it could be implemented broadly across New York, we're joined in the Capitol Press Room studio by Glenn Liebman, CEO of the Mental Health Association of New York State. So, for starters, can you elaborate on what teen mental health first aid looks like? And is this something that is being practiced or taught in parts of the state already?
10: Sure. So there are all kinds of components of mental health first aid. There's adult mental health first aid, there's youth mental health first aid, and there's teen mental health first aid. Teen mental health first aid is specifically for young people, for teenagers. Mm-hmm. Youth, it's not for the youth themselves, but for people who train youth. So it's like teachers and people who run children's programs, things like that. They can teach youth mental health first aid. Now, teen mental health first aid is different. That's specifically, and that's why I think the governor loves it. It's a peer-to-peer model.
1: Right.
10: So they can actually have conversations with each other. They have a basic knowledge about mental health. They know, like, who's a safe person they can talk to, what do they do in a crisis, and they can talk to each other. And I think that is really, I mean, that was one of the key points that the governor has been talking about for a while. To her credit, she recognizes that there's been a youth mental health crisis, and she sees the different tools that could be utilized to help respond to that. And teen mental health first aid, because of that peer-to-peer model, is really one of those essential pieces.
1: But what does it look like? Because when I think about first aid in the traditional sense, it's a hands-on thing. I see Glenn is choking. I come over and I perform the Heimlich maneuver, or someone has stopped breathing and I'm checking their airways. Is this something where if I see someone might be struggling, I go, hey, tell me a little bit about yourself and what the issues are, or do I then flag it for someone else? It seems like it's more about the latter and trying to identify how to help other people, not necessarily providing that help yourself.
10: Correct. I mean, there are situations where you can, again, we're not asking young people to be clinicians. There's no expectation.
1: Take
10: of that
1: two pills and see me
10: exactly
1: in the morning.
10: Exactly. Exactly.
1: I'd like to change your SSRI routine.
10: That's right. There we go. They can't prescribe yet, as far as I know. But no, it's really a model where teens, when they are talking to friends and identify that friend that maybe they're going through something, mm-hmm. they can talk to them as a fellow teenager, or they can recommend somebody, whether it's a school counselor, trusted adult, but somebody they could talk to, reach out to. That's really what it's about. It's essentially that they can have their conversation, but they can also do the piece where they can make sure that somebody, if they're really in crisis, can get somebody who can help them immediately. And there are subtle differences. There are obviously people who are suffering and need immediate support, and that's what this is about too. But there are also people who are sort of like struggling just in general, and they need help and support, and they need a trusted friend, somebody to work with them. And that's the teen mental health curriculum really addresses all those pieces. And that's, I think, why it's been very successful. It's not a New York model. This is across the country, and it's an evidence-based model. They're showing all kinds of successes around the country around doing this. Now, I will say that the governor, to her credit, has done what she's proposing is by far the largest expansion in the country. The whole notion of she wants to see every 10th grader trained in teen mental health first aid, that's phenomenal.
1: And is this training that would happen in a classroom setting and would just be required to be folded into some sort of lesson plan? Or is this a simple, hey, make this available in some way, shape, or form and figure out a way to do this? Maybe it's after school, sure. Or maybe it's not even a mandate and just simply, hey, here is a big pot of money that's available if you decide to go down this route.
10: Right. So I would think that it would be very hard to mandate it, but I would think what they would do is what you were saying is that there'll be funding available to an agency to offer to any school, any 10th grader in New York State who's interested in getting it. What it is it's 3 45-minute trainings. Generally, it happens during the school day. They could put aside about 45 minutes for somebody to come in and do the training for them. And a lot of times, it's like a teacher or a counselor who works in the school. They can actually do the training. So it's 3 45-minute sessions. How they break it up is up to them. They could do it once, you know, the first week, twice, however they want to do it. But that's how it's supposed to roll out.
1: Is a component of this the idea that you need to overcome some sort of stigma about, one, being comfortable identifying that, yes, I have this issue, thank you for asking me about it, or two, that someone feels comfortable enough to go up to someone and say, hey, it looks like you're struggling and you need help? Because I have to imagine on both accounts, there are people who don't want to talk about it and sure. People who don't want to ask about it.
10: Right. What's great about young people is, because we have a school program and other programs where we go into schools and talk about mental health, what's great is that they're so different than my generation or your generation, where they basically are very open about their mental health issues. They're very open about talking about it. And, you know, you talk to any counselor, teacher, and they'll tell you that they're very, very open about it. So I think this, in a way, is a really remarkable piece, because the idea of every 10th grader getting this training, the preventive aspect of this is, just imagine that somebody 5-10 years down the road is dealing with a mental health issue. They have the knowledge and the currency to know what to do with that. And it also, you know, you talk about the stigma, it also gets rid of a lot of the stigma, because if every 10th grader in New York State has been doing this, then they're very comfortable talking about it. And it really normalizes mental health discussions, which already it's heading in that direction. And I think this is the kind of push that will make it happen.
1: You and I are both young at heart, but we are by no means Gen Alpha. So how important is it that there are young people, those teenagers who this is designed to serve, actually taking part in coming up with the way this is crafted? Because you and I might have a completely different approach to broaching these issues and teaching about these issues than teenagers today.
10: Yeah, well, first of all, you're very generous to put you and I in the same category, because
1: why not?
10: A lot of age difference there. But no, it's definitely youth oriented. It's much more than just sort of like someone's going to talk to them 3 times for 45 minutes about this is what they should do, this is what they should do. No, it's much more about dialogue. It's much more, they have all kinds of exercises where young people are participating and feeling that they're front and center in any of these discussions.
1: What about once a kid might identify, yep, I need help, the first aid's been administered, is there reason to believe there will be services to connect to those kids? And so it's not just about identifying a problem and then leaving them hanging.
10: Again, the governor has like this 3-pronged approach that Commissioner Sullivan does, where there are now about 1,300 mental health clinics in schools across New York State. It's not going to the counselor anymore. You actually can go to a clinic if there's some serious issues. There are 1,300 of them going across the state, and there are more resources coming out for children's mental health programs. So we're certainly hopeful, whether it's in school or outside of school, that there are going to be a lot more of those providers who are going to be out there doing this.
1: So you don't feel like it's the case where we're going to be identifying problems and then not creating a pathway to addressing them?
10: Yeah. I mean, again, if problems are there, they should be identified. There's never enough providers. And obviously, you know, we do all the workforce things and everything else under the sun fighting for that. But the reality is it's much better to identify it and figure out some kind of strategy to work with somebody down the road who will be responsive for, to their needs, rather than sitting there and just facing all kinds of, you know, issues and then not talking about it or anything like that. Better be out there than staying in the silence.
1: And in terms of what this will mean for the status quo, how big of a change is the governor's investment here? Is this something where we're going to go from just a very small footprint in New York where schools are doing this? Or is this already a big part of the education experience in New York?
10: You know, I don't want to oversell this, but I think it's monumental. I really do. I think that the idea of doing this, I think, is going to be something that is going to be something the entire country shouldn't be embracing, because they're going to look at New York and hopefully in the success that we've had in engaging these 10th graders, who, as I said earlier, who can now are now sort of the prophets, who are the mental health prophets, who will go out there and talk about this and make sure that people understand it and the stigma is erased and eradicated, because they're completely understand mental health and they are willing to talk about it. And hopefully the next generation will be even more willing to talk about it. So we really think that there's something that is very exciting. And we're an incubator in New York, but I think that the rest of the country will notice it as well.
1: Well, we've been speaking with Glenn Liebman. He's the CEO of the Mental Health Association of New York State. Glenn, thanks for visiting us in the studio.
10: Always good to see you, Dave.
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1: Democratic state lawmakers have teamed up on legislation designed to ensure criminal penalties for company executives who cause a catastrophe in New York, such as an explosion, fire, flood, or the release of radioactive materials, as well as other activities that cause widespread injury or damage. The measure is designed to penalize and deter corporate recklessness, especially as it pertains to climate and environmental disasters, but is not limited to those types of offenses. It would apply at different levels of criminality based on culpability. And the bill's sponsors, State Senator Michelle Hinchey and Assemblymember Emily Gallagher, join us in the studio. So lawmakers, I'm curious about what it is about the prospect of civil penalties for bad acting corporations that doesn't go far enough. Is it the selective enforcement that we see? Is it the dollar amounts involved? Or is it something amount that warrants this creation of criminal penalties?
14: Well, the senator might have more to add, but I've noticed that the cost of doing business has really enveloped the civil penalties that we see. So, for example, if you think about the enormous case against Purdue Pharma with the opioid crisis, basically, after all of that work, they only ended up paying about $8 billion. And they made over $35 billion off of the opioid crisis. So we know that these bad actors are actually thinking about what the cost could be, and they are working that into their metrics. We need people to feel that the cost is too great, and that's the only way that we can do that is through criminal penalties.
15: I would absolutely agree. And I would add, too, I think the corporate executives often hide behind the company, right? If there's no personal accountability, then it doesn't really matter what choices they make and what harm they cause, because it's just the company's fault and the company will take the fall, or the company lawyers will cover the costs and it'll be years in litigation, and there's no personal connection to the choices that this individual is making. Even though it's under the guise of said company, it's that person's personal choice. Like, we are all human beings. We all are in these roles. And someone is deciding that they are going to do X, Y, or Z, or not check the train tracks, or not care about the human toll because it's under the guise of the company. And I think what is so important about our bill is it actually brings accountability to the forefront, and it hopefully, I think the intention is to have someone who may say, I have no culpability here. I have no regard. I don't need to have regard for the outcome because my only job is to make this company money, to stop and think and say, what is going to be the impact of the choices that we're making? And do I want to be liable for that? Do I want to face those repercussions? And if the answer is no, it's probably a bad choice. And hopefully that will stop executives from making those choices in the first place.
1: So why not, though, revisit the, say, civil penalty amounts? So we actually have a bill from your colleague, State Senator Zellner Myrie, that is designed to make it so you can't just build in penalties as part of the cost of doing business. Or in the case of the Sacklers, don't settle that lawsuit for X amount of dollars. Go to trial. Get an amount that actually makes these companies feel it in their pocketbooks. So why automatically jump to corporate criminal challenges as opposed to fixing the tools that are already in place?
14: I think what the senator said about personal responsibility is really the key here. You know, we criminalize other harmful acts to hold perpetrators accountable, and we provide justice to victims. We deter future conduct through our criminal system, and corporate executives should not be any different in the work that they're doing.
15: I would also add,
14: please.
15: I mean, these are criminal actions. I mean, in many cases, people have died. In some cases, you can call it manslaughter, even murder. I mean, these are criminal actions. And so I think from our perspective, the penalty should fit the crime. And if you are causing catastrophic damage, that's a criminal action.
1: And so you reference manslaughter, though, which is an existing crime. So what is it about the existing criminal statute that is not adequate for the types of penalties that you're looking to impose? Why can't someone be charged with manslaughter if their actions, their company's actions, result in someone inadvertently dying?
15: I think from what we've seen, and please jump in, but I think from what we've seen is that just doesn't happen. And often it gets through, if anything, it gets through litigation. A lot of times people don't feel like they can bring those charges forward because it's the corporate action, it's the company's action. They may not even know who individually made those choices, right? There's the amount of effort and that has to go into even getting to a point to have that conversation in a realistic way is often not accessible or not possible for regular people who are the ones who are facing the issues on the other side of these decisions. And so I think what our bill is working to do is to make some of these pathways also much more clear and much easier for both people to bring things forward, but also for folks in corporate executives who are in these companies to hopefully make different choices, knowing that they will be held accountable or could be held accountable for the choices that they make on behalf of the company in which they work.
16: And I think that, you know, we are actually bringing forward something from the Model Penal Code in 1962, where they really were trying to figure out what are the ideal criminal justice laws that we need. And this is actually a part of that Model Penal Code. Just many states have not instated this as a law. There are about 8 states right now that have it as a law. Ours is the most specific, where it is actually sharpened towards the corporate actors who are causing the catastrophe and not a random individual who might have been driving a truck or something like that. So we are actually taking model legislation that has been sitting in the ether that people have been thinking about and saying would be the just way of doing business, that we have not seen the courage and the political conviction to bring forward before New York State.
1: So do you envision county prosecutors bringing these types of cases? Is this something that some other state entity would have the capacity to bring? And I guess as a follow-up, did any of these entities weigh in on this bill or help you craft it and address what it would be like to actually prosecute one of these cases?
16: Yeah, we actually worked with the Attorney General's office to get them to take a look at the language, to talk about how we can make it as equitable as possible and really refine it before we ever introduced it. So we've actually been working on this with legislative experts and judicial experts around the state over the last 2 years.
1: But would it then fall to the Albany County DA to bring a case? Is it something that the local prosecutors are expected to bring? And if so, how would they have the capacity to wrap their arms around something like this? Because as the senator pointed out, you don't always know who's making these decisions unless you've got, say, that smoking gun of a paper trail.
16: I think it could be brought by, it depends on the scale of the incident, but it could be brought by actors such as the DA, but it could also be brought by a private group of action, I believe.
15: Yeah. And, the AG
1: how would
15: also
1: they bring criminal charges?
16: Okay, well then delete that part.
15: But I would say the AG and DAs, right? I mean, I think we have a lot of great DAs across the state. Mm-hmm. I think if there's a horrific action, we're talking about catastrophe, and so if there's a horrific action or something that happens from a company or within their jurisdiction, our DAs want to prosecute those things, right? Like, they're very qualified folks, and so they're always and often looking for different tools that are available to them to be able to help the folks in their community and do the right thing under the criminal justice system. And so, you know, I think whether it's the AG or it's a local DA, I think they would be qualified to do so.
1: And you offer different thresholds for these types of activities. So there's something like aggravated corporate catastrophe, which involves intentionally or knowingly causing a catastrophe. And you have this sliding scale, and there's recklessly causing a catastrophe. I'm curious, where does the threshold need to stop? Because Dave Lombardo, I'm driving a Honda Accord combustion engine vehicle. I know it's bad for the environment. So do I deserve any sort of culpability for this? Am I going to face a misdemeanor charge in the future from the Saratoga County DA? I mean, how do you draw the line? Because clearly I'm being, you know, humorous, hopefully, at the very least, you know, satirical. But I think that people might say, well, where do you draw that line? Where does culpability stop?
15: The intention of the bill, right, and I think what the bill does very clearly is it's not for the individual folks. I think that's why, even in the way that it's written for corporate executives, it's not the rank and file folks. It's the folks that are in the company that are just executing the work that their executives have told them to do. It's the people that are actually making the decisions. And so,
1: like the consumers?
16: No.
1: Okay.
16: Under Penal Law Section 15.5, Someone acts recklessly when they're aware of a serious risk and consciously ignore it. Not conscientious.
1: I've been ignoring the risk of climate change with my Honda Accord for 20 years.
16: And that disregard has to be a gross deviation from what a reasonable person would do. So that's a really high bar, and a bad business decision doesn't make it a bad personal decision, okay. Which we know you've done many.
1: Sure.
16: You know, you're not culpable for those
1: Capital
16: at
1: Press
16: this
1: Room
16: level.
1: After dark.
16: Exactly. So you have to know that there's danger, you have to know that it's serious, and you continue to press forward anyway.
1: And I guess, do you have any in mind right now? We've been talked about the Sacklers, but are there some that you envision being prosecuted on day one if this went into effect? And would this be retroactive in nature? Could someone be held accountable for something prior to this law taking effect? I imagine it would only be things moving forward.
16: Yeah, it would only be things moving forward. And I think something that the senator and I have in common is that we both come from communities that have seen gross harm and negligence on behalf of corporate actors. For example, in my district, the Greenpoint oil spill and a number of other state and federal Superfund sites that exist, those were done recklessly.
15: One reason why this bill is important right now, too, is we're seeing a lot of deregulation at the federal level, especially in the environmental space. And so we are teetering on a precipice where we very well in the foreseeable future could have large companies. Someone's very excited to chime in here.
16: I'm listening. You are preaching and I am here for it. I'm like, yes, Senator, go.
15: I'm trying to keep my tone very level headed here. We're teetering on the edge where we could very well see soon in the foreseeable future mass scale change and companies that will no longer need to have regard for our environment or for health and safety or for the impacts that they have on humans just to make a buck. And so, while yes, there are a slew of issues that we can talk about in the past that I wish something like this was in place for, but because it's prospective, there's a major need, I think, to have this now so that when companies are looking and they're getting signals or direct direction from the feds to say, don't worry about clean water, don't worry about clean air, don't worry about fracking into tectonic plates and what that might do, don't worry about not having any liability insurance or anything, whatever you're trucking up the thruway or on the CSX rail lines or up the Hudson, which is a major waterway and also the drinking water for many communities, don't worry about it because it's more important that you do your business. Having something like this may then have people in the companies and in the corporations think twice before they make choices that could catastrophically harm our communities.
1: Well, we've been speaking with Assemblymember Emily Gallagher. She's a Brooklyn Democrat. Thank you, Assemblymember.
16: Oh, thank you. This was thrilling.
1: And we've also been hearing from State Senator Michelle Hinchey. She's a Hudson Valley Democrat. Thank you, Senator.
15: Thank you.
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1: 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This is WCNY's The Capitol Press Room, and we're joined in the studio by Eleanor Fournier-Toombs, who took over this year as the Chief AI Officer for the State Office of Information and Technology Services, better known as the agency that centralizes the state's government IT services. Thanks for making the time, and congrats on the new gig.
17: Thank you very much. Great to be here.
1: Well, I want to talk about your mandate in this role and what it is in your resume that you feel like has prepared you for this job. So can you talk about what you've been tasked with doing and why you think you're ready for it?
17: Well, the mandate is deploying or facilitating the deployment of responsible AI in New York State. You know, as you know, New York State is huge, very decentralized. And in ITS, we have shared services. So we're responsible for deploying a variety of general purpose IT tools. And so my mandate has been, one, to allow and kind of enable and facilitate AI tools across the executive agencies. So we're deploying a generative AI tool right now called AI Pro, which is in-house built by New York State employees and a really great way to kind of start our journey in AI. We're also really coordinating the responsibility and the governance part of it, right? So it's really important for not only AI to be deployed to, you know, reduce bureaucratic friction and to help employees in their really big mandate, but also to make sure that it's safe. And so a big part of my mandate is the governance perspective, the risk assessments, thinking through how to implement the policies that are in place to make AI safe for New York State. And so, you know, I have two pillars. And through that, you know, we've been working hard, coordinating with the different agencies and with the different DCTs in order to do that. My background is originally in data science. So I worked for the last, I would say, 10 to 15 years in predictive analytics, which is using machine learning tools to make different kinds of predictions. I worked partly in a fintech company that eventually was bought up by a cybersecurity company, and we did a lot of insider threat and fraud detection. And I brought that also to the UN, so I did a lot of work in crisis prediction, figuring out needs of different communities during humanitarian crises, which is something that could happen here as well, you know, when there's natural disasters potentially. And over the last 4 years, I moved to more of a policy research and a governance role. So I was leading a research team at the UN who helped coordinate the kind of thinking around global governance of AI. And that led to the role here.
1: So you clearly have experience in bureaucracy.
17: Yes.
1: But what about New York bureaucracy? What has that experience been like? And has it been frustrating at all? Has it been easy sailing because Drew Rye has just cleared the path in his time now that he's settled in as the head of ITS? Or is there still some, you know, bumping up against it in this capacity?
17: I mean, New York State is huge and it's very complicated. I'm definitely not going to lie. I think that coming from the UN, which...
1: A smooth working operation, I'm told.
17: Completely smooth, not at all dysfunctional.
1: No.
17: Something that I came to mind for me is, you know, institutional resilience. So being able to be patient, knowing that things are going to be challenging, knowing that there's ambiguity, and kind of trying to deal with that. So I've brought that experience. I think if I had come directly just from a small kind of agile environment, it would have been a little bit more of a shock. So I certainly was comfortable with the way that government works. I also think that it was very similar in terms of the mandate and accountability to policymakers. So I had a very similar perspective where the policymakers in a global context is the, you know, more like the diplomats, permanent missions to the UN, but the relationship is very similar when you're a staff member. So you have to be accountable in a way they're kind of telling you the direction that, you know, they would like to go. And then there's a kind of dynamic in that way. That being said, I think I had a whole learning curve and I'm still in it. I'm still, you know, have many moments of confusion where I'm just trying to figure out how things work. There's a lot of institutional memory, and many of the people on my team and the people in ITS have been in the state for 20 years. And so I think they expect that they might not realize, you know, what's missing and what is not being said. So going around and really talking to people and trying to understand, and also I'm trying not to be afraid to make mistakes, you know, or say the wrong thing. I think that's been really helpful as well.
1: Well, before we move on, let me reintroduce you for listeners just joining us. This is WCNY's The Capital Press Room, and we're speaking with Eleanor Fournier-Toombs, who took over this year as the Chief AI Officer for the State Office of Information and Technology Services. Well, in your first answer, you mentioned the idea of coordinating with agencies.
17: Yeah.
1: And there has been a lot of focus on how some agencies have used AI without maybe declaring it or even being aware that they're using AI. And there's some concerns about some of the AI tools that people are using and what they're using them for. So how do you approach that coordination from a, you can do this, you can't do this, or, hey, yeah, maybe you can do this, but just because you can doesn't mean you should?
17: Yeah, definitely. So there's some relationship building, some education, and then some processes in place, right? So the first thing that I'm doing now is I'm just going around to all the deputy commissioners of technology, getting to know them and understanding from them what they understand the use of AI in the agencies that they're serving, or what are the needs that maybe are not yet met. So that's one of the elements. While that's being done, we're starting to put in place processes to implement the policy. So New York State has the acceptable use of AI policy, and it outlines how AI should be used in New York State. It has a number of different areas of priority. So, for example, all uses of AI need to be transparent, need to take into account fairness and equity, need to have human oversight. So we can't have any automated decision making without any human oversight. So now this is all listed out. How are we actually going to do this? So what we just put in place is a guidance handbook that the DCTs can take to their agencies and their teams and go through each one of these themes, identify what the risk level of their AI tools is, because the treatment of a low-risk AI tool, the kind of risk assessment and scrutiny that you have to have is very different from if you consider it to be high-risk. And then once you've identified what the risk level is, then you can go through your checklist and try to unpack to what extent are we really putting in place a process to understand human oversight, to make sure that somebody is there to check what the outputs are, to stop the process if it's started creeping or going in the wrong direction, you know, all those kinds of things. And so the right now the handbook is about 25 pages, and it's just a list of questions that you need to ask. And over time, we're going to start having more of these processes coupled, of course, with education, with training, so that agencies and DCTs serving them are more comfortable in doing their risk assessments. And I actually think that this is going to make AI deployments easier, because there's going to be a kind of more clear pathway to making them safe and trustworthy than in potentially if you're doing a shadow IT or you're doing on your own, and you might not quite be sure what kind of risk assessments to do or how to communicate that to leadership.
1: Well, yeah, I want to follow up on that idea of that individual versus the system, because it's one thing to have a systemic policy and to police that policy for some of the broader uses, but the man or woman who's at their desk and has been assigned a writing assignment and is just going to try to use ChatGPT to come up with something, or maybe there's somebody who's coming up with a graphic and they're going to use some sort of AI tool. Is that something where we have policies and guidelines in place? And if we do, how do you go about trying to police something like that? Are we restricting what websites people can access from their computers? What does it look like?
17: Yeah, so, you know, I wouldn't say that I'm the role.

0: we've all used different generative AI tools.
1: I have not, but are these sites accessible from like a state worker's computer, for example?
0: Normally, they don't have automatic access to those tools. What they have is AI Pro. And so more and more we're getting agencies that are opening up AI Pro and adopting it for their own agencies. They have to opt in. But otherwise, they actually typically do not have access to Gen AI tools.
1: Well, as you look at the landscape of New York State's use of AI, are there any examples where you're like, hey, this is a good use that we should be using on a more widespread basis? Or are you coming to this as well saying, hey, this other practice you're doing, you should be using AI for it to simplify the practices and maybe, you know, stretch the state government a little further?
0: Yeah, absolutely. I think that there can be a lot of really good uses of AI. I think having worked in governance so much, you know, I really think that we need to make sure it's safe and it's done properly, but there's so many uses. And the main area is the fact that we have way too much work, you know, for the capacity. And so in every area where you see that there's inefficiencies, that there's backlogs, that's where AI should be deployed if it's possible. And so we have several tools that we're finding agencies using. Aside from the AI Pro tool that I mentioned, we have a Notebook LM tool, which is more of a research and kind of analysis tool that a lot of people are using for analysis of policies, for example, putting together kind of dashboards to understand, you know, how to comply with certain legislations, how to pull together information from different vendors, you know, those kinds of analytical tasks.
1: How do you assess the effectiveness of those types of tools before you decide, yep, we want to use this in our state government?
0: So the way that we look at it is general purpose tools. So we look at tools and we start developing case studies to think, how can we provide tools that are going to be used, that are not too niche, that are going to be used across a variety of different use cases. So our assessment methodology at ITS is a little bit different than an agency that might say, okay, we're going to have a specific use case and we have a specific pain point, and can we deploy an AI tool to address that pain point? And then they would develop their own metrics to say, is there an improvement? For example, you have a case management system and you have X amount of time for your cases to go through the case management system and X amount of backlog. Once you deploy an AI tool, for example, you could do a proof of concept. Are you seeing a material reduction in the amount of time that your case goes through the case management system? That would be the kind of metric that you would do if you were a specific agency trying to deploy. And then what we're doing is more looking at the different use cases and trying to be creative and think what would be some of the bigger, broader tools, and socializing those tools and developing or providing them.
1: Well, we've been speaking with Eleanor Fournier-Toombs. She is the Chief AI Officer for the State Office of Information and Technology Services. Eleanor, thank you so much for making the time.
0: It was my pleasure.
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0: wish there were a radio way up in heaven so I could say hello to Mother every day.
1: I didn't know you could sing.
0: Was I singing? I thought I was dancing. What the devil's going on in here?
2: Frank, baby!
0: Come on in. Take off your skin and rattle around in your bones. Come on in.
3: Major, hold up. This really cuts me to the quick.
0: That's quite all right. His quick could use some cutting.
3: Well, let me have that. Where did this liquor come from?
1: It's a secret.
4: Yeah, don't tell anybody.
0: No, shh.
3: As your commanding officer, I insist.
0: Okay. You take 11 string beans, one onion, half a radish, and four bananas.
4: You mix it all up, and you let it soak for 6 weeks.
0: Days.
1: You better write this down.
0: Then you look around, you find the tallest tree, and you hang the stuff in an M&A bag. And you let it lay there for 18 weeks.
4: Days.
3: That tears you! No one, anyone caught with any kind of intoxicating beverage will be severely disciplined.
0: Well, we'll drink to that.
1: Who was that?

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0: So this is interesting. I've never been to prison. I was watching the show Locked Up Abroad, where they go to prisons all over the world. If you escape from prison in Belgium and they catch you, they bring you back, but they don't give you additional jail time. They're like, we totally get why you did that. This place is terrible, huh? Yuck. Went to college, University of Florida. Oh, thank you. While I was down there, I was talking to a guy in a fraternity. He's like, what are you going to do if you come back here in 20 years? Need a place to stay. Whoa. Coming out swinging, huh? Not nearly enough time to save up for a hotel room. I'm not sure which Susie Orman DVD I'd have to watch to help me come up with a plan to put away $2, maybe $3 a year. You know that trip that everyone takes? Honey, let's not go to the Bahamas. Let's go to Gainesville, Florida. You're gonna love it. It's right in the middle of the state. No beach anywhere near it. Oh, it gets better. Guess where we're staying? Had a roommate in college who's a big liar, told big lies. We're hanging out one day. He's like, Todd, I know the family who were the B in IBM. Well, let me pull up a beanbag chair for this one. So you know family whose last name is Business. I'm just saying that's an unusual last name, that's all. It's not a common last name like International or Machines. Thank you, that joke only works when people know what IBM stands for. You're welcome.
1: The Saint.

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Hey there, Greg Drapo, host of State of Country, every Monday night, right here on 88.3 WVCR, The Saint. Join me for some of today's and yesterday's greatest country music. 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

eyes that you have. We've been meeting here every day. And since this is our last day together, I want to hold you just one more time. When you turn and walk away, don't look back. I want to remember you just like this. Let's just kiss and say goodbye.